I'm Edmund Stone. Inspiration. For millennia, it has been considered a divine gift, something that comes from outside of oneself. Where it comes from can be just about anything, but more to the point, exactly how do we get some? Today on The Score, we're going to look at the gift of inspiration through the lens of movies, including Always, Ratatouille, Girl with a Pearl Earring, and more.

In the 2000 film Chocolat, inspiration comes from a charming chocolatier and her delicious creations. Set in a staid, small French town in the 1950s, it is the story of how Viane Rocher makes delicacies that literally inspire changes of spirit in those that eat them. Grumpy old men turn romantic. Women gain the courage to leave abusive relationships. And estranged family members reunite. Rachel Portman concocted an enchanting score for the romantic drama.

some of Rachel Portman's delicious score from the 2000 film Chocolat. In the story, the residents of a strict village in France gain inspiration from custom-crafted chocolates that help them tune into their lives and make changes for the better. So, if you didn't know it already, chocolate can bring inspiration. Inspiration literally means to breathe into, as in being infused with the divine breath of life. Throughout history, highly creative people from all around the world in all walks of life recount how inspiration seems to come from outside of themselves. It comes unexpectedly, and never on demand. Shakespeare has long inspired actors and films. The 1998 film Shakespeare in Love offers fans of the Bard a twist: how the struggling young playwright himself was inspired to write Romeo and Juliet. The story about the star-crossed lovers is one of the most romantic in Western literature. The film depicts William Shakespeare falling in love with noblewoman Viola de Lesseps. She serves as the muse who cures William's writer's block and inspires him to write Romeo and Juliet. Here's some of Shakespeare in Love's Academy Award-winning music by Stephen Warbeck.

some of Stephen Warbeck's music from Shakespeare in Love from 1998. Despite the deep bond between Viola and William Shakespeare, societal rules and her duty to her family force Viola to marry Lord Wessex, to whom she is betrothed. The muse that inspires Shakespeare leaves him with the heartbreak that forever shapes his art. In the 2017 Pixar film, Coco, a young boy has an unquenchable desire to make music, even though music is strictly forbidden in his household. Miguel has music in his blood. He is inspired by his idol, famous singer Ernesto de la Cruz, defying his family's expectations to find his art. Miguel studies old video clips of de la Cruz and wants to be just like him. The boy is accidentally transported to the land of the dead, where he must find his deceased musical genius, great-great-grandfather, to help him return to his family among the living and reverse his family's ban on music. He meets a number of his family members in the land of the dead, and ultimately Ernesto de la Cruz. Whether his idol is all that he is cracked up to be remains to be seen, but he definitely inspires Miguel to sing. Michael Giacchino wrote the score,

The idol who inspired Miguel was himself inspired by one of the best ranchera singers in Mexico and Latin America, Pedro Infante. His full name was Pedro Infante Cruz. Today on The Score, we are exploring movies and their music that focus on inspiration in When the Muse Visits. We typically think of being visited by inspiration as a good thing, sparking the imagination to be creative or to discover. In the 2017 film Wonder Woman, inspiration has a darker side. Set in World War I, the Amazon princess has turned into a freedom fighter. Her uncle, Ares, the god of war, is manipulating a chemical researcher in the German Empire to develop ever more toxic compounds. He whispers in the ear of Dr. Poison, as she is called, and she quickly becomes a favorite in the Second Reich. Rupert Gregson-Williams wrote the score.

Some of Rupert Gregson-Williams' energetic score to Wonder Woman from 2017. In the film, a chemical researcher is inspired by the god of war.

or to create deadly weapons. The creator of Wonder Woman, William Moulton Marston, was inspired to create the most popular female comic book character in the world by both ancient Greek legends of fierce female warriors and the suffragist movement. In the 1989 film Always, Daredevil firefighter pilot Pete Sandich takes one chance too many and dies when his plane catches fire. But Pete has unfinished work to do. His spirit comes back to comfort his girlfriend, Dorinda, continue the training of a rookie pilot, Ted, and amusingly haunt his best friend, Al. Unseen by any of the three, Pete inspires each of them, sometimes playing pranks, other times saving their lives. John Williams wrote the score.

John Williams conducting Dorinda's solo flight. Some of his original music to 1989's Always. In this scene, Dorinda takes on a daring rescue mission to save firefighters trapped behind a massive fire. The spirit of her deceased boyfriend, Pete, coaches her through her first solo flight. She accurately drops the water load, saving the fire crew, and performs a terrifying water landing, thanks to the inspiration of Pete. We've said inspiration can come from anywhere, anyone, or anything. In the 2007 film Ratatouille, the source is an unlikely but very talented muse, a rat. Remy is a Parisian street rat obsessed with food. Not just good food, but great food. He finds his way, literally, under the toque of a competent but not inspired chef, and directs his chosen human to create some of the finest cuisine the City of Lights has ever dined on. The visuals are delightful, as is the score by Michael Giacchino.

some of Michael Giacchino's delectable score to the 2007 film Ratatouille, a story of inspiration coming from an unlikely source, a rat. It's a lesson in leaving your mind open to the possibilities. I'm Edmund Stone, creator, host and producer of The Score. Still to come on this episode, more music for muses as we explore films that look into where inspiration comes from, including Finding Art in Frida, J.M. Barrie's search for inspiration in Finding Neverland, and more. I hope that you are inspired by this show. 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
1: 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Sakari Oramo leads the BBC Symphony Orchestra in an elegiac memorial from Gerge Kurtag, and then the music of Mahler fills the Royal Albert Hall in a performance of his Symphony No. 6, The Tragic. I'm Steve Seal. 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
3: Inventors seem to live and breathe inspiration. They follow a thread, an idea, and work diligently on it. Sometimes a mental breakthrough happens, and they are inspired to do something entirely different and new. Just how that breakthrough occurs is different for everyone. In the 1985 movie Back to the Future, that moment comes when the time-travel-obsessed Dr. Emmett Brown is standing on his toilet to hang a clock, but slips on the porcelain and hits his head on the sink. When he comes to, the Y-shaped image of the flux capacitor, the thing that makes time travel possible, is fully formed in his mind. The rest is history, or future, or something like that. Alan Silvestri wrote the score.

some of Alan Silvestri's music to the 1985 film Back to the Future. The story centers around an invention for time travel, which was inspired by falling off a toilet while hanging a clock. That just goes to prove that the Muses have a sense of humor. In 2026, director Christopher Nolan crafted his own adaptation of The Odyssey. The epic tale of Odysseus, the Trojan War, and the decade following it is quite literally the stuff of legend. In Nolan's retelling, the king of Ithaca is inspired by the goddess Athena, who appears only to him during his journey. Nolan blurs the line between Athena being the warrior goddess or a manifestation of a Trojan priestess Odysseus and his men brutally executed during the war. Instead of bestowing him with brute force or interfering on his behalf to defeat his enemies, as the original tale goes, this Athena is an ethereal presence that inspires him to look at self-reckoning rather than simple triumph. The figure inspires him to look deeply into his guilt about the horrors of war. Ludwig Göransson's score combined ancient Greek instruments of the aulos and the lyre with breast gongs and percussion.

some of Ludwig Göransson's music to The Odyssey, directed by Christopher Nolan. In this adaptation of the classic epic, the manifestation of Athena inspires Odysseus to look within himself at the horrors of war and guides him to a self-reckoning. Today on The Score, we are exploring movies and their music that focus on inspiration in When the Muse Visits. The painting by Johannes Vermeer, Girl with a Pearl Earring, has been called the Mona Lisa of the North. The exact story behind the masterpiece is not known and has been the subject of speculation for centuries. In 2003, the novel by Tracy Chevalier, Girl with a Pearl Earring, was made into a romantic drama. It was not based on any facts known about Greet, the subject of the painting, but on the few facts known about Vermeer, the secretive artist who created it. The woman is thought to be his maid, with whom he had an affair. In the film, Scarlett Johansson portrays Greet as a poor young woman who finds herself amid the tensions of a wealthy household. The Golden Globe-nominated score for Girl with a Pearl Earring was the career breakthrough work of Alexandre Desplat, gaining him international attention.

That was Greet's theme, part of Alexandre Desplat's career-making score to Girl with a Pearl Earring from 2003. The painting and the various stories surrounding it are a circle of inspiration, beginning with an artist captivated by a servant and crafting a masterwork revered around the world, to a novelist who imagined a romantic backstory and ultimately the film of that tale. Whatever its actual origin, the haunting beauty of the portrait still captivates and inspires people hundreds of years later. Creative types can be inspired by anything or everything. The 2003 film, Finding Neverland, is based on the true story of author J.M. Barrie's writing of perhaps his most famous work. Barrie was a well-known playwright and author, but as the movie opens, he has hit a dry spell. His plays are not selling. Seeking inspiration, he goes to Kensington Park, where he first encounters the young widow Sylvia Llewellyn Davis and her four sons, a chance meeting that inspires him to write Peter Pan. He is enchanted by the young boys, seeing in them the childhood he was denied when his own brother died. The children become his muses. He plays with them, dressing in costumes and encouraging them to use their imaginations. The time they spend together becomes the inspiration for Neverland, eternal childhood, and believing that you can fly. Composer Jan A.P. Kaczmarek earned an Oscar for Best Score with his music.

This is Neverland, part of Jan A.P. Kaczmarek's Oscar-winning score for Finding Neverland from 2003. Based on the true story of author J.M. Barrie's chance encounter with a widow and her four children that became the basis of his children's classic Peter Pan, the film is a charming look at where inspiration can come from. The 2002 movie, Frida, is a biographical look at the life and creations of one of the greatest contemporary artists of Mexico, Frida Kahlo. She was inspired by indigenous culture, and her art celebrated depictions of the female form. Her works are as bold and uncompromising as was her personal and artistic life. The artist channeled the physical pain of a crippling injury and the emotional pain of her tempestuous marriage into her work. She took the negatives of her life and turned them into muses for her art. Elliot Goldenthal wrote the original music for the film.

The Journey, composed by Elliot Goldenthal for the 2002 biography Frida. The artist took inspiration from her native roots, folklore, and her own personal challenges. Continents and millennia apart, artists throughout the world have their muses. In ancient Greek culture, there were nine sisters who represented the arts. Frida Kahlo's muse may have been Melpomene, the muse of tragedy. The Fablemans from 2022 is a semi-autobiographical film by Steven Spielberg that dissects how the famous director fell under the spell of film. In the movie, as with Spielberg in real life, Sammy Fableman's parents take him to see the greatest show on earth, and from that moment, he is enthralled with filmmaking. The camera became his muse, and so did people throughout his life. The parallels between the fictional and factual are strong and resonant throughout the movie. Notably, Spielberg's mother was a gifted piano artist. Her passion for music inspired him. Both the fictional young Sammy and the real-life director Steven found music to be their muse. Spielberg often referred to composer John Williams as his musical muse. Let's hear some of John Williams' music to The Fablemans from 2022.

0: some of John Williams' illustrative music to the 2022 semi-biographical film by Steven Spielberg, The Fablemans. It was the 29th pairing for the two, and a celebration of 50 years of friendship and inspiration between an artist and his muse. Artists have used music to help them create for thousands of years. As you have heard in this show, a muse can be just about anything. Whether they are the descendants of gods, as the ancient Greeks believed, or people we know, places we have been, they are seen as a source of inspiration. We may be the conduit of the ideas, the human voice of the concepts, but the inspiration comes from another plane. Famously, Homer opened his epic, The Odyssey, with what is called the Invocation of the Muse. Translated by T.E. Lawrence, the Oxford-educated scholar also known as Lawrence of Arabia, it starts like this. O divine Poesy, goddess, daughter of Zeus, sustain me for this song. We cannot summon the muse, nor can we dismiss her. But when she inspires, that which we call the arts happen. The Score is a production of All Classical Radio in Portland, Oregon. 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The Score's executive producer is Fred Child. Production assistance is provided by Warren Black, Dylan Bodnarik, and Todd Dolanik. For more information about our show, visit us at thescore.org. And don't forget to follow us on your favorite social media. I'm your producer and host, Edmund Stone. Let's do this again soon.
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2: 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I'm Tony Morris. Classical Guitar Alive is broadcast thanks to the generous support of the Augustine Foundation and the Kadosky Family Fund and Charles and Taco Parker and by Augustine Strings, makers of classical guitar strings since 1947. And thanks to a gift in loving memory of Adam Bratcher. Thanks for joining me. This week's edition of Classical Guitar Alive features music by Vivaldi, Bach, Weiss, Sergio Saad, and a world premiere by Konstantin Vasilyev. We'll start with music by Vivaldi. This is his Lute Concerto in D, performed by Angel Romero and the Academy of St. Martin in the Fields.

Opening this week's edition of Classical Guitar Alive, we just heard Ángel Romero and the Academy of St. Martin in the Fields in Vivaldi's Lute Concerto in D Major. This is Bach's Flute Sonata, performed by mandolinist Dorina Frati and guitarist Piera D'Adamo.

mandolinist Doreen Afrati and guitarist Piera D'Adamo in Bach's Flute Sonata. You're listening to Classical Guitar Alive. I'm Tony Morris. Next is music by one of Johann Sebastian Bach's friends, Silvius Leopold Weiss. This is his Lute Concerto in D minor featuring guitarist Lubomir Brodich and the Prague Virtuosi.

Sylvius Leopold Weiss's Lute Concerto in D minor, performed by guitarist Lubomir Brabic and the Prague Virtuosi. This is brand new music by Konstantin Vasiliev, his two night ballads dedicated to Irina Kolakova. She's the guitarist on this recording with cellist Felix Volozhenin.

from the latest recording by Irina Kulikova titled It's About the Touch. We've just heard her and cellist Felix Volozhinin in Two Night Ballads by Konstantin Vasiliev. We'll close this week's edition of Classical Guitar Alive with music by Sergio Assad from the Japanese film Natsu no Niwa, or The Summer Garden. It's performed by the Assad Duo.

0: Closing this week's edition of Classical Guitar Alive, we've just heard the Assad Duo performing a suite of music by Sergio Assad from the Japanese film Natsu no Niwa, or The Summer Garden. You've been listening to Classical Guitar Alive. Classical Guitar Alive is broadcast worldwide thanks to the generous support of the Augustine Foundation and the Kadosky Family Fund, and Charles and Taco Parker, and by Augustine Strings, makers of classical guitar strings since 1947. And thanks to a gift in loving memory of Adam Bratcher. Classical Guitar Alive is a nonprofit organization based in Austin, Texas. Music by pluck-stringed instruments like the guitar, the harp, and the ancient lyre have been used in healing for over 3,000 years. That's why our mission is to bring this music to the widest possible audience. 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I'm Tony Morris. 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

0: This is SymphonyCast from APM, American Public Media. I'm Steve Seal. We're back again this week at the largest classical music festival in the world, the BBC Proms. From July through September, music fans enjoy 8 weeks of fantastic music making with concerts of orchestra, choral, and chamber music, held chiefly at London's Royal Albert Hall. There's a reason the Proms is the biggest and most celebrated classical music festival around. And it's not just the awesome talent it attracts and the thrilling display of musicianship it exemplifies. The Proms is basically a party, one big summer-long celebration of music making that is the opposite of all the things that many people associate with classical music, the stuffiness, the formal dress. The Proms rejects all of that in favor of creating the straightest line possible to musical enjoyment. Come as you are, wear shorts, and most importantly, if you like what you hear, make as much noise as you like. And that's exactly what Proms audiences do and have been doing since the first year of the festival, back in 1895. This time it's a concert of weighty musical concerns, but proof that Proms audiences welcome the serious stuff with just as much joy as the festival's lighter fare. That's just ahead as we continue our stay at the 2026 BBC Proms Festival. Welcome to APM's SymphonyCast. Let's take our seats now in the Royal Albert Hall and join our colleague from the BBC, Andrew McGregor.
1: Elegy and tragedy in a prom haunted by loss, actual and potential. Gustav Mahler's epic Sixth Symphony carries the nickname Tragic, and the BBC Symphony Orchestra's chief conductor, Zachary Oramo, will be giving us his view of the symphony before we hear it after this evening's interval. Before Mahler, we're marking the centenary this year of one of the most respected and admired living composers. György Kurtág was born 100 years ago in February 1926, and if you've seen or heard any of the tributes paid to him this year by, well, everyone, conductors, orchestras, great musicians, fellow composers, you will already have a sense of how much Kurtág is revered, even adored. We're about to hear a performance of Kurtág's powerful orchestral elegy, Stele. Stele, or stele, you can use either. It's the Greek word for an inscribed memorial slab. And Kurtág's orchestral tombstone is inscribed to the memory of a fellow Hungarian composer, cellist, friend, and supporter, András Mihály, who died in 1993. Kurtág's memorial was immediately an extraordinary tribute because he'd written very little orchestral music and never anything on this scale. It began life as a short piano piece in memory of Mihály, a sequence of solemn bell-like chords evoking a funeral procession. But Kurtág was composer in residence with the Berlin Philharmonic Orchestra at the time, and he wrote Stele for them. And Kurtág made several quite different attempts to explain the emotional intensity of the music. Once he likened it to the experience of a wounded soldier lying on a battlefield with the fighting raging all around him while he sees only a very clear, very blue sky. Perhaps Kurtág was thinking of the way Mihály had defended his music in communist Hungary in the 1950s. Well, I asked Zachary Oramo earlier to give us the key to the Kurtág.
2: Kurtág said that his musical forefather is Bach and his musical father is Bartók. There is something really sinister and terribly deeply felt about the piece. Also, the despair of the second movement is such that there is almost nothing like it in all repertoire. Kurtág is really a master of making great music out of the simplest means.
1: And here is the BBC Symphony Orchestra's chief conductor, Zachary Oramo, to guide us through György Kurtág's Stele, the memorial stone he engraved to his friend András Mihály. Three movements, and the first begins with a chord that could almost be the opening of a Beethoven overture. One writer's drawn comparisons with the music of the imprisoned Florestan in Beethoven's opera Fidelio.

0: Ominous gong-like reverberations and a ghostly procession of tolling funeral bells. The end of Stele by György Kurtág, the Hungarian composer's orchestral memorial to his friend, fellow composer and supporter András Mihály, who died in 1993. The year Kurtág composed the little piano piece on which that last movement was based. And there's more than a hint of Bartók's opera Bluebeard's Castle about the last part, the Lake of Tears that's behind the sixth door of the castle. Well, here at the BBC Proms, we've just heard Kurtág's Stele performed by the BBC Symphony Orchestra and its Finnish chief conductor, Sakari Oramo.
1: Well, we've reached the midpoint already of our concert from the Proms, and we'll be back to Andrew McGregor at the Royal Albert Hall in just a moment for the main work on our program this week, the Symphony No. 6, the Tragic Symphony of Gustav Mahler. I'm Steve Seal. You can hear this concert again from our website, but do it soon because you'll only have access to the Proms concerts for a few weeks. 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

0: Welcome back. I'm Steve Seal. This is APM's Symphony Cast. This week, we're continuing our regular summertime trip to London for the 2026 BBC Proms, one of the longest-running classical music festivals in the world. Now let's return to the Royal Albert Hall to rejoin the BBC for the second half of this week's program and the major work of our concert, the Symphony No. 6 by Gustav Mahler.
1: I'm Andrew McGregor, live here at the Royal Albert Hall for this evening's concert from the BBC Symphony Orchestra and its chief conductor, Zachary Oramo. And after George Kurtag's musical memorial in the first part, ahead of us lies an orchestral epic, Gustav Mahler's Symphony.

0: Number six, known as his Tragic Symphony, although Mahler gave his symphony no title when he finished it in 1904 and revised it a couple of years later. He never authorized that nickname or wrote it in any of the scores, but there's no question that the symphony takes us over the edge of the abyss at the end, and Mahler's wife Alma wrote that the three hammer blows in the last movement represented the three blows of fate that fell the hero, just as a tree is felled. Mahler himself, she suggested. Well, it may end in darkness, but the Sixth Symphony is not all doom and gloom. There's the sound of pastoral cowbells that bring the sunny meadows of the Austrian Alps into the concert hall. So many elements for a conductor to wrestle with and decisions to be made about, well, the order of the middle movements. So I asked Zachary Oramo to give us his view of Mahler Six.
1: He was very preoccupied about the reception of his works because it wasn't entirely positive in his own lifetime. He felt misunderstood as a composer. And so he tried to kind of appease the public by changing the order of the movements. I don't know to what effect, actually, but I feel that the original plan is really strong because the scherzo in all its intensity, when it follows to the first movement, just carries on and twists the screw even tighter. And then comes the respite of the Andante, which is a kind of beautiful, folk-like melody. And Mahler, the maximalist, then of course saves his strongest cards to the last movement, which is this kind of half an hour incredible fantasy. What the conclusion brings is actually quite striking because Mahler uses three hammer blows. There's also discussion whether there should be two or three of them.
2: Well, he removed one, didn't he, when he revised it?
1: One.
2: So what's your point of view?
1: Well, I decided to reinsert the third one, but also to recreate in that moment the original orchestration, which Mahler had planned, which is much bigger than what actually ended up in the final version. For me, it does a lot of things. It's not the loudest one. Actually, the loudest hammer is the first one, but I think that's also logical because the hero is at his strongest in the early part of the final movement. And it gradually recedes, but doesn't completely give up at any time.
0: Zachary Oramo, and here he comes onto the stage at the Royal Albert Hall to guide the BBC Symphony Orchestra through this promised performance of Gustav Mahler's Symphony No. 6 in G minor. Four movements, with the scherzo second, the andante third, and the opening sets up the implacable march rhythm that's going to dominate parts of this epic journey.

0: The Descent into Darkness that ends Gustav Mahler's Sixth Symphony. No accident that it's known as Mahler's Tragic Symphony, even if he didn't coin the nickname himself. No title, no subtext. The music itself was enough for Mahler, and too much for some of his contemporaries. It's always an overwhelming experience here at the Royal Albert Hall, transporting us from the tense opening march to the ultimately inexorable conclusion in this BBC Proms performance. There's the BBC Symphony Orchestra, leader Igor Yosefovich, and chief conductor Zachary Oromo. And Zachary was telling me before the performance that he doesn't really buy the nickname tragic. For him, that's a major oversimplification. Yes, there are elements of tragedy, the ending, of course, but there's so much more to the sound world, so much beauty. And this is also Mahler testing the boundaries of the classical symphony itself with this enormous orchestra, extended percussion, cowbells and tubular bells on and off stage. Back comes Zachary Oromo onto the platform, applauding the orchestra and starting to get different sections to their feet, beginning with the trombones and tuba at the very back. And I must mention, of course, the hammer, delivering three stunning blows in the last movement. In case you're wondering, the percussion section of the BBC Symphony has a heavy wooden box. It's pretty much a metre square. And they hit it with a huge wooden mallet, which looks as though it's been stolen from one of those traditional fairground test your strength things where you try to ring the bell at the top. Three hammer blows. Zachary reinstating Mahler's first thoughts, not just the third hammer blow, but also some of the original expanded orchestration, more effective, as he told us. The whole orchestra now on their feet, and the cheers of the promenaders. Mahler's Sixth Symphony can be an emotional journey for any orchestra, but perhaps more so this evening, as the BBC Symphony Orchestra dedicates this Proms performance to a much-loved colleague who they lost very recently, Taiwan-born double bass player Aileen Pan, who joined the BBC Symphony Orchestra in 2020 and was only in her mid-30s when she died in June after an illness. There have been tributes from the orchestra's bass section in rehearsals. They've called her an incredibly talented player who was a joy to have in the section, with the positivity and warmth felt by everyone who met her, who seemed to have friends in every part of the world when they travelled on tour. She was a much-loved ray of sunshine, they said. Aileen Pan, hugely missed. And in her last social media post, she was looking forward to playing here at the BBC Proms.
1: And with that, we will take our leave from the Royal Albert Hall. Thank you, Andrew McGregor, and thank you to all our colleagues at the BBC. I'm Steve Seal, and we are bringing you these full concerts from the 2026 BBC Proms Festival throughout the summer here on SymphonyCast, as we are proud to do for the Proms stateside audience every year, and we'll be back next week. 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In the remaining time, we have a bit more from the BBC Symphony Orchestra and conductor Zachary Oromo. 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

0: 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I'm Steve Seal. We'll see you again next time with more from the Proms on SymphonyCast. 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

do not want to miss what I have coming up for you in just a little bit. The original version of Sibelius Violin Concerto. More on that in a bit. Let's first hear, though, some music by the American pianist-composer Louis Moreau Gottschalk of the 19th century. Here is Alan Mandel to perform The Dying Poet.

Pianist Alan Mandel playing The Dying Poet. It's music of Louis Moreau Gottschalk. Although born and raised in New Orleans, Louis Moreau Gottschalk had his sympathies with the North in the Civil War, and here is a reflection of that as he wrote this piece called The Union. Alan Marks is the pianist.

The Union by the 19th century American pianist, composer, very, very well traveled, Louis Moreau Gottschalk. That was pianist Alan Marks. And one of the old American songs by Aaron Copland, at least arranged by him. It's originally a Shaker melody, Simple Gifts. This is Thomas Hampson singing.

Hugh Wolf leading the St. Paul Chamber Orchestra with baritone Thomas Hampson. And that is Aaron Copland's arrangement of the Shaker melody, Simple Gifts, one of the old American songs. If you think you know the Sibelius Violin Concerto, I have quite a treat for you right now. It's interesting how composers will sometimes write music and then rethink it and make drastic changes in them, almost a completely different piece in many ways, and that is the case here. Your mind may be blown by this recording. It certainly was for me when I first heard it. The first thoughts of Sibelius on his violin concerto, the original version, and you'll notice many, many different things about it. I'll just have you listen to it. There's so many differences in the orchestration, in the structure of the piece. Leonidas Kavakos is the violinist with the Lotti Symphony, Osmo Venske the conductor. Here is the original version of Sibelius' violin concerto.

A few years after he wrote that piece, Sibelius drastically altered the composition into what we now know as his violin concerto. But there were his first thoughts, the original version of the D minor violin concerto by Sibelius. Leonidas Kavakos with a Lotti Symphony conducted by Osmo Venske. Here again, Leonidas Kavakos, this time with Yuja Wang at the piano, and I think you'll recognize this music of Brahms.

0: originally for voice and piano, one of a collection of songs, Opus 49 by Johannes Brahms. That, of course, it's one of the pieces that really doesn't even need announcing, does it? The Lullaby, Cradle Song by Brahms. Leonidas Kavakos, violin, and Yuja Wang, piano.
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0: So thrilled to be with you. I'm Peter Van de Graaff, and we are going to listen to some music by a composer from Sweden of the 20th century. Lars-Erik Larsson is his name. Wrote some very attractive music, I think you'll agree. And I'm going to share with you his Symphony No. 1. That's coming up a bit later on. First, we have some funeral marches, including a piano sonata by Beethoven with that as the subtitle. But first, we have this funeral march from the music for Hamlet, the 1947 Laurence Olivier film. And the music for that film was composed by Sir William Walton. They collaborated three times on Shakespearean films. This is the second of their collaborations. From it, we have the funeral march. And this is Sir Charles Groves leading the Royal Liverpool Philharmonic.

That was the Royal Liverpool Philharmonic under the direction of Sir Charles Groves. Some music written by Sir William Walton for the film 1947 Hamlet, after Shakespeare, of course. Laurence Olivier starred in that and directed it. But Sir William Walton wrote that music, the Funeral March. Do be sure to stay tuned if you're at all able to. I hope that you will. We're going to listen to, it's a rare opportunity, to hear a symphony by a 20th century Swedish composer, Lars-Erik Larsson, probably best known for his choruses, but we have his first symphony in a little bit. Here's a sonata by Beethoven right now. It's the sonata number 12 in A-flat major, opus 26. It's subtitled the Funeral March Sonata because of the slow movement. This is pianist Sviatoslav Richter.

Some piano music by Beethoven. That was the piano sonata number 12 in A-flat major, subtitled the Funeral March Sonata because of the slow third.

third movement, which is called The Funeral March on the Death of a Hero. That recording was made in 1961 by Sviatoslav Richter. One more funeral march. This written actually for a funeral, the funeral of Queen Mary. Music by Henry Purcell.

That was Andrew Parrott conducting members of the Taverner Players in the March from the Funeral Music for Queen Mary's Funeral by Henry Purcell. We have music now by the 20th century Swedish composer, 20th century, although writing in a more conservative idiom, in fact, sounding a lot like Sibelius at times in this piece, Lars-Erik Larsson. His dates are 1908 to 1986, and this is his Symphony No. 1 from 1928, played by the Helsingborg Symphony, directed by Andrew Manzi.

If you guessed that music was by Sibelius, perhaps a forgotten composition, you'd be forgiven for doing so because it's strongly Sibelius-influenced. 1928 Symphony No. 1 by a 20-year-old Lars-Erik Larsson, Swedish composer. Helsingborg Symphony led by Andrew Manzi. Larsson best known for his choral music, probably. Here's an example of that.

0: That was the Stockholm High School Chamber Choir, Eric Eriksson, the conductor, and a bit of choral music by Lars-Erik Larsson from 1969, one of three quotations for chorus.
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0: I have here a fantasy by Carl Philipp Emanuel Bach, performed on the delicate instrument known as the clavichord by Colin Tilney.

Colin Tilney playing a fantasy by Carl Philipp Emanuel Bach. Peter Van de Graaff is my name. It's my privilege and pleasure to bring you music. We'll be hearing a couple of serenades, including one of Richard Strauss, and we have now some music by a man who was, and this is an interesting trivia, the godfather to Carl Philipp Emanuel Bach, Georg Philipp Telemann. He was a friend of the Bach family. Here is, from his Tafelmusik, or banquet music, a trio in E minor performed by American Baroque.

Bela Fleck banjo, Edgar Meyer double bass, and certainly one of the most unusual arrangements of music of Bach. That's the prelude number 2 from the Well-Tempered Clavier, Book 1 of Bach. We're going to hear now a serenade for small orchestra by a Czech composer, one who was a nationalistic composer along with Smetana and Dvorak and others. His name is Vyacheslav Novak. And we're going to hear this played by the Ukrainian Chamber Orchestra led by Andrew Mogrelia.

We've heard music by the Czech composer Vítězslav Novák, his Serenade in D for Small Orchestra, played by the Ukrainian Chamber Orchestra, directed by Andrew Mogrelia. Vítězslav Novák, a pupil of Antonín Dvořák. And, well, we have next another serenade, this one for strings alone by an English composer who went by the name of Peter Warlock. The reason I say that is because that wasn't his real name. He actually had two different identities. One was as a critic, Philip Heseltine, and the other was as composer, Peter Warlock. Well, here is Mr. Warlock's serenade for strings played by the Ulster Orchestra, directed by Vernon Handley.

If you thought you were listening to music of Delius, there's a good reason for that. That was written for Delius on his 60th birthday, and in the style of Delius as well, of course, by Peter Warlock. Serenade for Strings. Delius apparently loved the piece too, not surprisingly. The Ulster Orchestra Strings performed there under Vernon Handley's direction. Here's the Creole Dance by Alberto Ginastera.

0: Maria Isabel Sewers playing the guitar. The Creole Dance by Alberto Ginastera.
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0: Not just one, but two symphonies ahead, one by Carl Philipp Emanuel Bach and the other by Beethoven. Beethoven's Fifth Symphony will be heard. Right now we're going to spend just a few minutes with Elizabethan England, anonymous composition called In Paradise, performed by Fretwork.

anonymous early English music. That's a piece titled In Paradise, and it was sung by Michael Chance, who was joined by an ensemble of, as you heard, those string instruments. It's a predecessor to a cello called a viola da gamba, and the consort of viols is titled Fretwork. Peter Van de Graaff here with a couple of symphonies for you. One of the enormously popular, maybe the best known of all symphonies, the Fifth by Beethoven, certainly one of the best known. We'll get to that in a little bit. Right now we have the Fourth of a collection of four symphonies by Carl Philipp Emanuel Bach. This is in G major, and it's played by the Orchestra of the Age of Enlightenment, conducted by Gustav Leonhardt.

one of the many symphonies by Carl Philipp Emanuel Bach. That's the Votkin Catalog 183, number 4 in G major, performed by the Orchestra of the Age of Enlightenment, directed by Gustav Leonhardt. This was composed for his, that is, Carl Philipp Emanuel Bach's elder brother by their father, Johann Sebastian Bach.

Joseph Payne performing that fantasy from the Notebook for Wilhelm Friedemann Bach. Beethoven and one of his symphonies now.

Surely one of the best loved of all symphonies. That is the number 5 in C minor, Opus 67, by Beethoven. That was taken from a complete recording of all the Beethoven symphonies and other works with Nicholas Arnoncourt leading the Chamber Orchestra of Europe. I hope you enjoyed that. We have something from the very famous to the rather obscure now by a 19th century Norwegian composer, Halvdan Kjerulf. Is his name, born in 1815, and he, along with many other Norwegian composers, Grieg being the most obvious example, excelled in writing miniatures, and here's one of them. It is a nocturne played by Audun Kaiser.

0: Audun Kaiser performed that little nocturne by Norwegian composer Halfdan Sjeroff.
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0: Several sets of variations on themes from operas, beginning with this one by Fernando Sor on a theme from Mozart's The Magic Flute, performed by guitarist Narciso Yepes.

Narciso Yepes guitar, performing those variations on a theme from Mozart's The Magic Flute by Fernando Soar. So good to have you with me. The featured work will be the Sinfonietta, or Little Symphony, by Alexander von Zemlinsky, an early 20th century, a late Romantic Viennese composer. We have now, though, these variations on themes from operas to hear, including one from Bizet's Carmen. We'll be hearing Chopin's variations for piano and orchestra on a theme from Mozart's Don Giovanni, La Ci Darem la Mano. And no matter how much you know about music, I can practically guarantee that you've never heard a note of this opera. And that's because it has never been performed. It was the second opera by Louis Spohr called Alruna, the Queen of the Owls, Eulenkönigin. 1808 music by Spohr, as I mentioned, never, ever performed. And yet, Spohr took a theme from the opera and wrote a set of variations on it for clarinet and orchestra. We're going to hear Dieter Klöcker now with the Czechoslovak Radio Symphony, directed by Gernot Schmalfuss.

That was Dieter Klöcker playing the clarinet, Czechoslovak Radio Symphony, Gernot Schmalfuss conducting. We heard a set of variations on a theme from an opera which has never been performed, not even when it first was composed. It's music by Louis Spohr. He also wrote the variations, and the opera is called Alruna, the Queen of the Owls. Another set of variations on another theme. This theme comes from Bizet's Carmen. Vladimir Horowitz wrote the variations. He plays them as well. It's from a 1968 concert.

recorded in 1968. That was in Carnegie Hall, by the way. That was Vladimir Horowitz performing his own variations on a theme from Bizet's Carmen. Another great pianist here with another set of variations, another great opera. Chopin composed these variations for piano and orchestra on the duet La Ci Darem La Mano from Mozart's Don Giovanni. And now we have Abby Simon with the Hamburg Symphony, directed by Heribert Beissel.

That was Abby Simon with the Hamburg Symphony led by Heribert Beissel. And we heard the variations by Chopin on Mozart's La Ci Darem La Mano, the duet sung between Don Giovanni and Zerlina in the opera Don Giovanni. Now to music of Alexander von Zemlinsky. And we're going to begin with a song of his, Der Himmel hat keine Sterne. The sky has no stars so clear, the sea no such corals, as a pair of human eyes for me and human lips to enjoy.

Soprano Barbara Bonney with pianist Kort Garbin, some music of Alexander von Zemlinsky. And we heard one of his songs, Opus 2. That's called The Heaven or the Sky Has No Stars. Alexander von Zemlinsky in 1934, just as he was leaving Germany because of the anti-Jewish sentiments of the Nazis who had recently come into power, Zemlinsky composed this Sinfonietta, or Little Symphony. We're going to hear it played by the Czech Philharmonic, led by Antony Beaumont.

Anthony Beaumont led the Czech Philharmonic Orchestra in music from 1934 by the Austrian composer Alexander von Zemlinsky, his Sinfonietta. Zemlinsky, early in his career, was very much a disciple of Brahms. Speaking of whom, I think you'll recognize this.

0: Sharon Nisbet and Thomas Allen in Brahms' Lullaby.
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0: Summer music. Let's begin with these three summer dances by Joseph Turin.

the Borealis Wind Quintet, and the first of just a couple of pieces we're hearing about summer. Those are Three Summer Dances by Joseph Turin. I want to mention that we have later on some music of Antonin Dvorak. Before we get to Dvorak's New World Symphony, here is Felix Mendelssohn's fantasy based on the tune The Last Rose of Summer. Martin Jones, piano.

Felix Mendelssohn composed that music to a very famous tune, "Tis the Last Rose of Summer." His fantasy on that melody was played by pianist Martin Jones. Let's hear that tune one more time with Wynton Marsalis, cornet.

'Tis the Last Rose of Summer. Conducted by Donald Hunsberger, he led the Eastman Wind Ensemble, and Wynton Marsalis played the cornet solo. As is well known, Antonín Dvořák spent time in the United States, in New York City, teaching at a conservatory there, and then he spent his summers in Spillville, Iowa. This was from 1892 to 1895. And while in America, he was inspired by Native American music, and specifically by spirituals, to compose a symphony called the New World Symphony. It's also called Symphony No. 9 in E minor. And we're going to hear that work now, played by the Slovak Radio Symphony Orchestra. Ivan Angelov is the conductor.

music, which came about as a result of a stay in the United States by the Czech composer Antonín Dvořák. That is his Symphony No. 9 in E minor. It's acquired the subtitle From the New World, for obvious reasons. Although all the melodies are Dvořák's own, he says they were inspired by Indian music and also by spiritual. Slovak Radio Symphony, Ivan Angelov conducting. Here is a sarcasm from 1914 by Sergei Prokofiev. There's five in the set. We'll hear the second now, performed by Easley Blackwood.

0: from a disc called The Radical Piano, Modernist Masterpieces from the First Half of the 20th Century. Easley Blackwood was the pianist, and he played the second of the Sarcasms by Sergei Prokofiev.
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0: Peter Van de Graaff here with a lot of music inspired by the story of Cinderella. We're going to begin with this from the ballet by Prokofiev, but arranged for cello and piano. Mstislav Rostropovich and Alexander Dedyukhin performed the Adagio.

an arrangement of the Adagio from the ballet Cinderella by Sergei Prokofiev. That was cellist Mstislav Rostropovich, a close friend of Prokofiev. I have here some music from stage productions of the telling of this tale of Cinderella. We're going to begin with the overture to a children's operetta dating from 1942. Interestingly, commissioned by Robert Donat, the actor. The composer of this music is named Clifton Parker, and the operetta is called The Glass Slipper. Here's the overture to it.

overture to a little operetta, children's operetta, in fact, called The Glass Slipper, after the Cinderella story. Clifton Parker wrote that music in 1942, and Gavin Sutherland conducted the Royal Ballet Sinfonia. Another overture to another stage production, not an operetta, but an opera, after Cinderella, by Rossini, La Cenerentola. Here is the Scottish Chamber Orchestra. The conductor is Jamie Laredo.

Jamie Laredo and the Scottish Chamber Orchestra played the overture to the comic opera by Rossini, La Cenerentola, or Cinderella. Another great opera composer, Jules Massenet, wrote a Cinderella-inspired opera called Cendrillon, or French for Cinderella. Here's a suite from that with the Hong Kong Philharmonic, conducted by Kenneth Jean.

Suite from the opera Cendrillon, Cinderella by Jules Massenet, Hong Kong Philharmonic, and conductor Kenneth Jean. More by Massenet, it's called Slow and Somber.

Slowly and Somberly by Jules Massenet. 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We have one more Massenet piece ahead, also rather slow. Next up, a pair of waltzes. We have one that's brilliant and fast. This one, though, is called the Valse Très Lente, the Very Slow Waltz from 1901 by Jules Massenet, one of his relatively few non-operatic works. Aldo Ciccolini plays it.

That was pianist Aldo Ciccolini performing the Valse Très Lente, the Very Slow Waltz, by Jules Massenet. Massenet, of course, very famous for his operas, Thaïs and Werther, and most especially Manon. But boy, there's a lot more to discover of his music. Early in his career, he wanted to become a pianist, wrote a lot for that instrument, although that was quite a late work, 1901 composition. But he wrote hundreds of songs and sacred works and orchestral suites. Well, having heard that slow waltz by Massenet, here is a Grand Valse Brillante, a brilliant waltz by Chopin. Very famous work here, his Opus 18. And the pianist is Claudio Arrau.

That's a music by Chopin. Very famous music at that. His Opus 18, Grand Valse Brillante, a grand brilliant waltz. Claudio Arrau played it. This is a piece which was composed for the 100th anniversary of Chopin's birth. So this is 1910 now, and it's by a Russian pianist composer named Sergei Lyapunov. This is called the Symphonic Poem in Memory of Chopin, and actually makes use of some Chopin tunes, including the Berceuse, also a couple of Polish folk songs. We're going to hear now the USSR State Academy Symphony, Yevgeny Sviatlanov, the conductor, Symphonic Poem in Memory of Chopin by Lyapunov.

If you were listening carefully, you heard part of a piano piece by Chopin in that composition, his Berceuse or Lullaby. Otherwise, there were a couple of Polish folk songs and, well, a lot of Russian-sounding music, because that's by a Russian composer and pianist, Sergei Lyapunov, but it was written for the 100th anniversary of the birth of Chopin. And so that piece is called the Solemn Overture, or Symphonic Poem in Memory of Chopin. And the USSR State Academic Symphony was led by Yevgeny Svetlanov. And this is by Chopin himself. It's a waltz that is Opus Posthumus, published after his death, played by Abby Simon.

0: Abby Simon played that waltz by Chopin, Opus Posthumus in E-flat major.
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0: In just a few minutes, we're going to hear some music making by two brothers, musicians who did very different things in their respective world. But first we have this by George Frederick Handel. It is the overture to his opera Ariodante, and Sir Neville Mariner leads the Academy of St. Martin in the Fields.

Sir Neville Mariner and the Academy of St. Martin in the Fields performed that overture to a Handelian opera, opera by George Frederick Handel. It's called Adiodante. Two brothers making music right now, one a prominent oboist, the other a prominent conductor and maybe secondarily composer. We're going to hear both roles there. These are the Goossens brothers, and let's begin with Leon Goossens, oboist, who's joined by the Bath Festival Chamber Orchestra, directed by Sir Yehudi Menuhin, the first oboe concerto by George Frederick Handel.

The Oboe Concerto No. 1 by George Frederick Handel. That was Sir Yehudi Menuhin conducting the Bath Festival Chamber Orchestra, all accompanying oboist Leon Goossens of the early to mid-20th century from a prominent family of musicians. In fact, his brother probably surpassed him in fame. He was a conductor and composer. We now have this recording with Sir Eugene Goossens conducting the Royal Philharmonic Orchestra. The violinist is David Oistrakh. We hear music by Beethoven, Romance No. 1.

First of the two romances by Beethoven. That performance featured David Oistrakh, violin, Royal Philharmonic Orchestra, and conductor Sir Eugene Goossens, whose brother Leon plays now this Scherzo Caprice by Alec Templeton.

In the Hills, By the Rivers, The Water Wheel, The Village Church, and finally At the Fair. Scoring here is not for any of his siblings' instruments, so instead of oboe, we have flute, cello, and piano. And the Huntingdon Trio performs Five Impressions of a Holiday by Sir Eugene Goossens.

That performance was by the Huntingdon Trio. Diane Gold, flutes, Lloyd Smith, cello, Rita Smith, piano. And we heard some music by a man who's by far best known as a conductor. His name is Sir Eugene Goossens. We heard his Five Impressions of a Holiday from 1914. In the Hills by the Rivers, the Water Wheel, the Village Church, and finally At the Fair. Here's another British work about a holiday. This is by prominent composer Benjamin Britten, and he wrote this when he was about 21 years old. It's called The Holiday Diary. The first section, and there's four of them, is early morning bath, then sailing, fun fair, and finally night. And the pianist here is Stephen Huff.

final piece is called Night, and it was the fourth of four pieces collectively called The Holiday Diary, written in 1934 by a then 21-year-old Benjamin Britten. He was only 21, but a very seasoned composer, as he was quite a child prodigy. Four sections are Early Morning Bath, Sailing, Funfair, and then finally, as we heard, Night. From Music for Pianos and Piano by Britten, Stephen Huff performed. Another travel piece, it's from The Pictures of Travel by Vincent Dindy,

0: Gilles Nopre conducted one of the so-called Pictures of Travel by Vincent Dindy. That's called The Green Lake, and the Württemberg Philharmonic performed.
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2: Good morning and welcome to our Weekend Classics for a Sunday morning. Johann Strauss Jr. composed the score for his comic operetta Die Fledermaus, or The Bat, in a whirlwind effort of 6 weeks. And before the curtain rises, the last piece he wrote was the overture. Let's hear that performed by the Vienna Philharmonic.

The overture to Johann Strauss Jr.'s opera Die Fledermaus, with the Vienna Philharmonic, Herbert von Karajan conducting the group. So glad you've connected with us here at Classical 89, whether you are listening on the radio, through a browser at our website, maybe you've told your smart speaker to play Classical 89, or you've downloaded our free mobile app for your smartphone. Glad you're connected. This next piece is by American composer Florence Price. It's the third of four virtuoso piano fantasies that she wrote that fuse together European classical tradition with the rhythms and the melodic vernacular of African-American spirituals and folk traditions. Number three, though, is mostly her own work, Fantaisie Nègre, number three by Florence Price, Michel Kahn performing.

Michel Caine performing work by Florence Price, her Fantasie Nègre, number 3, The Black Fantasy. Beautiful music by an American composer. Something about the recorder sounds so vulnerable to me. I don't know why. It always draws me in more than the flute in some way and sort of touches me, reaches me differently. Franz Brueggen is a world-renowned recorder player. Together with cellist Arnor Bieltsma and harpsichord player Gustav Leonhardt, we'll now hear the trio in F major for recorder, cello, and harpsichord by Telemann.

0: New York Philippe Telemann, recorder played by Franz Bruggen, Arno Bielsma the cellist, and harpsichord performed by Gustav Leonhardt. Do stay tuned for a Shostakovich jazz movement.
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Maris Janssens with the Philadelphia Orchestra for Jazz Suite No. 1, Movement 2, The Polka by Dmitri Shostakovich. Glad you've tuned in to our weekend classics for a Sunday morning. Boy, memorable melodies now from Georges Bizet's opera Carmen. Tragically, he died not long after this. It was arranged posthumously, these two suites, by a close friend of Georges Bizet, one Ernest Giraud. Sir Neville Mariner leads the London Symphony Orchestra.

Carmen, suite number 2 of music from the opera by Georges Bizet, with the London Symphony conducted by Sir Neville Mariner. We don't have much instrumental music or concertos from Antonio Lotti, who lived until 1740, a Venetian Baroque master. Mostly we know his choral works, but let's hear an oboe concerto with I Musici and oboist Heinz Holliger.

0: Oboe Concerto by Antonio Lotti. I Musici, the ensemble with Heinz Holliger playing oboe. Stay tuned for a youthful opera work by von Weber.
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0: We continue our weekend classics this Sunday morning with an early work by Carl Maria von Weber, the opera Peter Schmoll. And he wrote this at just age 15. His teacher was Michael Haydn. Very interesting. And there are influences of Mozart and Joseph Haydn in this as well. Let's hear the Philharmonia Orchestra conducted by Naomi Järvi.

Naomi Järvi leading the overture to Cora Maria von Weber's opera Peter Schmoll. We heard the Philharmonia Orchestra, a lovely piece by Frédéric Chopin, now his Nocturne No. 5. It's just under 4 minutes and is thought to be one of Chopin's most perfectly formed nocturnes. Let's hear a performance by Yundi.

pianist Yundi performing Frédéric Chopin's Nocturne No. 5. Next, we get to hear the Monte Carlo Philharmonic Orchestra James DePriest conducts, a very melancholy piece by composer Vincent Dondi. He called it Souvenirs, but it's looking at 30 years of marriage. He wrote this soon after his beloved wife Isabella had died after 30 years. Let's hear Souvenirs.

0: James DePriest with the Monte Carlo Philharmonic Orchestra for Vincent d'Indy's Souvenirs, a very touching, melancholic piece he wrote after losing his wife of over 30 years. Stay tuned for A Galliard by John Dowland, as well as a bit of a carnival.
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by John Dowland. The piece is Gagliarda, not to be confused with Giardium. Paul Odette played the lute. Next, we hear from Dvorak, an exuberant piece. This is one of his trio of concert overtures, Nature, Life, and Love. Seiji Ozawa with the Boston Symphony.

Seiji Ozawa with the Boston Symphony Orchestra, the Carnival Overture, Celebrating Life, music by Antonin Dvorak. Thanks for tuning in to our Weekend Classics this Sunday morning. Here is a gentle favorite. The working title was Song Before Sunrise. Now it's called A Song Before Sunrise, written by Frederick Delius, dedicated to his friend and English composer, Philip Hazeltine. We know him better musically as Peter Warlock, the Royal Philharmonic Orchestra led by Sir Malcolm Sargent.

by Frederick Delius, A Song Before Sunrise. Royal Philharmonic Orchestra, led by Sir Malcolm Sargent. I'm Stephen Cap Perry. 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Every Sunday morning at 8 a.m., we feature our Sunday inspiration with instrumental and choral works. That's coming up right at 8.

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1: A good Sunday morning to you. Thank you so much for listening. It's time now for Sunday Inspiration. I'm Eric Glissmeyer, and here we have a performance by the BYU Men's Chorus conducted by Rosalind Hall.

It Is Well With My Soul by Philip Paul Bliss. That's an arrangement by Lane Johnson, and we heard the BYU Men's Chorus conducted by Rosalind Hall, pianist Christopher Webb, and clarinetist Jaron Hinckley. Let's continue now with a performance by the BYU Women's Chorus led by Sonia Sperling.

The Lord is My Light by Rachel Mulman. The BYU Women's Chorus conducted by Sonia Sperling on Classical 89. Hubert Parry was commissioned to provide a setting of Te Deum for the coronation of King George V. As you might expect, there's pageantry, ceremony, and grandeur in this music, but there's also great tenderness and solemnity. Here's the choir of Westminster Abbey conducted by James O'Donnell.

0: Coronation Te Deum by Charles Hubert Perry. James O'Donnell led the choir of Westminster Abbey with Onyx Brass and organist Daniel Cook. 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I'm Eric Glissmeyer. 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
1: We honor centenaries, bicentennials, even quadricentennials with works by Lee Hoiby, Benjamin Britten, Manuel de Falla, and others, important musicians who achieved notable milestones this year. 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I'm Michael Barone. I hope you'll be listening.
0: That's at 9 o'clock tonight on Classical 89. The words to Agnus Dei are, Lamb of God, who takes away the sins of the world, grant them rest. Here's Verdi's setting of that text from his Requiem.

Agnus Dei from Verdi's Requiem. Alessandra Mark was the soprano soloist with mezzo-soprano Waltraut Meyer and the Chicago Symphony Orchestra and Chorus conducted by Daniel Barry.

Aaron Boyne. Thank you so much for listening to Sunday Inspiration this morning on Classical 89. A couple of selections now performed by the Tabernacle Choir and Orchestra at Temple Square.

Old Time Religion. And just before that, Saints Bound for Heaven. Both of those come from an album called Come Thou Fount of Every Blessing, American Folk Hymns and Spirituals. The Tabernacle Choir and Orchestra at Temple Square, conducted by Mack Wilberg. I'm Eric Glissmeyer, and you're listening to Classical 89's Sunday Inspiration. Here's pianist Marshall McDonald in a couple of selections. First, I Know That My Redeemer Lives, and then Bless This House.

to performances by Marshall McDonald playing the piano with the New International Symphony, and those were his arrangements. First, I Know That My Redeemer Lives, and then Bless This House. Next on Classic Lady 9, a setting of Psalm 127. Unless the Lord builds the house, they labor in vain who built it. Unless the Lord guards the city, the watchman stays awake in vain. And it goes on from there. We're going to hear a Latin text, a Latin version of that psalm, Nisi Dominus by Handel. Here's the choir of Westminster Abbey, led by Simon Preston.

0: Music by George Friedrich Handel on Classical 89, Nisi Dominus. The Orchestra of Westminster Abbey with the Choir of Westminster Abbey, conducted by Simon Preston. We also heard from mezzo-soprano Diane Montague, tenor John Mark Ainsley, and bass Simon Birchall. I'm Eric Glissmeyer. Stay tuned for the BYU Singers, led by Ronald Staley, just ahead.
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a combination of a couple of songs. First, Where Can I Turn for Peace by Jolene Meredith, and then Grant Us Thy Peace by Felix Mendelssohn. The BYU Singers, under the direction of Ronald Staley. This is Classical 89, and I'm Eric Glissmeyer. Here's something now by Edward Miller, When I Survey the Wondrous Cross, arranged by John Rutter. After that, another arrangement by Rutter of The King of Love, My Shepherd Is.

0: John Rutter leading his Cambridge Singers and City of London Sinfonia in The King of Love, My Shepherd Is, and just before that, When I Survey the Wondrous Cross. Both of those were arrangements by Mr. Rutter. And this is Classical 89's Sunday Inspiration. Don't forget that coming up at 9:30, it's a live broadcast of Music and the Spoken Word with the Tabernacle Choir and Orchestra at Temple Square.
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0: I'm Eric Glissmeyer. Classical 89 is in the studios of BYU Broadcasting. This is a setting of the Offertorium in the Requiem. This particular setting is by Luigi Cherubini. O Lord Jesus Christ, King of Glory, deliver the souls of all the faithful departed from the pains of hell and from the bottomless pit. Barlow Bradford with the Utah Chamber Artists.

Arlo Bradford with the Utah Chamber Artists in Offertorium from the Requiem in C minor by Luigi Cherubini. This is Classic Lady 9, coming up at 9:30, a live broadcast of Music and the Spoken Word. Stay tuned.

Welcome to Music and the Spoken Word with the Tabernacle Choir and Orchestra at Temple Square. Conducting today's program are Mac Wilberg and Ryan Murphy, with organist Brian Mathias, and the spoken word by Derek.

No man is an island, entire of itself. Every man is a piece of the continent, a part of the main. Those words, written more than 400 years ago by John Donne, are as true today as they've ever been. Each of us, every human being, matters so very much in this world. The influence of you or me as an individual is great, even beyond our ability to comprehend. Often, when we look at our lives, we do just that. We look at our lives through our own lenses and experiences. But if we could take a step back, maybe even 100 steps back, we would begin to see just how deeply our lives actually influence the lives of others. The power that lies within a person is propelled by personal choice. In each of our lives, there are times when major decisions need to be made. Decisions that have consequences for good or bad, for decades or even generations to come. But more often, we make seemingly small, everyday choices, underlying choices, if you will, that hold great and, at times, unappreciated potential for true and lasting impact. An executive recently shared the underlying choices in his life. He asked, "Will I choose faith and trust, or control and security? Will I focus on what I can give, or only on what I can gain? Will I view my role as one of stewardship or ownership? Do I serve others, or do I take advantage of them? Am I dedicating my time to what matters most, or simply seeking to maximize profit?" Whatever our situation in life may be, our underlying decisions become directional. They determine whether we live as an island unto ourselves or as a contributing part of the main. The world, at times, can cause us to feel as if we're disconnected on a faraway remote island, feeling that no one understands and that we must look out only for ourselves. But this is false. We are connected to one another. We each have the power to choose, the power to serve, the power to influence. As John Donne reminded us, no man is an island. Each of us is a piece of the continent, a part of the main.

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Trumpeter Jason Bergman with pianist Jared Pierce. First, I Feel My Savior's Love by K. Newell Daly, and then the traditional Amazing Grace. This is Sunday Inspiration on Classical 89, and I'm Eric Glissmeyer. This comes from The Creation by Joseph Haydn. The heavens are telling the glory of God.

Music by Joseph Haydn on Classical 89, The Heavens Are Telling the Glory of God from the Creation. The Chicago Symphony Orchestra and Chorus, conducted by George Schulte. We also heard soprano Norma Burrows, tenor Rüdiger Wohlers, and baritone James Morris. And now we have The Lord's Prayer, performed by the Salt Lake Children's Choir.

0: the Salt Lake Children's Choir in a couple of selections. That was A Day in Spring by Ralph B. Woodward. And before that, it was The Lord's Prayer by Albert Hay Mallott. Ralph B. Woodward conducting on Classical 89. 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
1: We honor centenaries, bicentennials, even quadricentennials with works by Lee Hoiby, Benjamin Britten, Manuel de Falla, and others, important musicians who achieved notable milestones this year. 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I'm Michael Barone. 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
0: You can hear that program from 9 to 11 o'clock tonight on Classical 89 at BYU Broadcasting. I'm Eric Glissmeyer. Mack Wilberg wrote his Requiem in pieces throughout the late 1990s. Since he wasn't beholden to a traditional liturgy, he felt free to explore territory opened by other modern Requiem composers. And the texts he chose include Requiem Aeternam, Kyrie, I Will Lift Up Mine Eyes, How Lovely Is Thy Dwelling Place, Onata Lux, The Lord Is My Shepherd, and I Am the Resurrection and the Life. Here's a performance by the Tabernacle Choir and Orchestra at Temple Square with mezzo-soprano Frederica von Stade and baritone Bryn Terville.

Requiem by Mack Wilberg in a performance by the Tabernacle Choir and Orchestra at Temple Square, led by Craig Jessup. Also, mezzo-soprano Frederica von Stade and baritone Bryn Terville. This is Sunday Inspiration on Classical 89, and I'm Eric Lissmeyer. Music now by Janice Cap Perry, arranged by Daniel Omer. I'm Trying to Be Like Jesus, played by the Capitol String Quartet.

0: the Capitol String Quartet playing an arrangement of I'm Trying to Be Like Jesus, music originally by Janis Kapp Perry, arranged by Daniel Omer.
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2: 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I'm Liam Butters, and I hope you've had a good Sunday morning. Starting off with a piece by Johannes Brahms, String Sextet, No. 2, Movement 2.

violinist Isaac Stern and Friends, and String Sextet No. 2, Movement 2, by Johannes Brahms. Next, a performance by violinist Henrik Schering and pianist Charles Rainer, The Old Refrain, by Fritz Kreisler.

Music by Fritz Kreisler, The Old Refrain. Violinist Henrik Schering was joined by pianist Charles Rayner. Next, we'll hear Antonín Dvořák's Serenade for Winds. Hugh Wolf conducts the St. Paul Chamber Orchestra.

that it was Serenade for Winds by Antonin Dvorak. Hugh Wolfe led the St. Paul Chamber Orchestra. From the studios of BYU Broadcasting, this is Classical 89. I'm Liam Butters. Next, a performance by Murray Pariah, French Suite No. 1 by Johann Sebastian Bach.

0: pianist Marie Pariah in French Suite No. 1 by Johann Sebastian Bach.
1: We honor centenaries, bicentennials, even quadricentennials with works by Lee Hoiby, Benjamin Britten, Manuel de Falla, and others, important musicians who achieved notable milestones this year. 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I'm Michael Barone. I hope you'll be listening.
0: Tune in tonight at 9 on Classical 89. Next is Donna Diana Overture by Emil von Reznicek. The opera centers around the titular Donna Diana and her repeated rejection of a number of suitors. One of these suitors is a man named Don Caesar, who decides to give Diana a taste of her own medicine. He treats her with disdain and pretends to be in love with someone else. The trick works, and Diana soon falls in love with him.

That was Donna Diana Overture by Emil von Reznicek. Zubin Mehta led the New York Philharmonic on Classical 89. I'm Liam Butters. Coming up is a piece depicting the lives of English sailors in the 18th century.

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1: Welcome to Music and the Spoken Word with the Tabernacle Choir and Orchestra at Temple Square. Conducting today's program are Mac Wilberg and Ryan Murphy, with organist Brian Mathias, and the spoken word by Derek Porter.

No man is an island, entire of itself. Every man is a piece of the continent, a part of the main. Those words, written more than 400 years ago by John Donne, are as true today as they've ever been. Each of us, every human being, matters so very much in this world. The influence of you or me as an individual is great, even beyond our ability to comprehend. Often, when we look at our lives, we do just that. We look at our lives through our own lenses and experiences. But if we could take a step back, maybe even 100 steps back, we would begin to see just how deeply our lives actually influence the lives of others. The power that lies within a person is propelled by personal choice. In each of our lives, there are times when major decisions need to be made. Decisions that have consequences for good or bad, for decades or even generations to come. But more often, we make seemingly small, everyday choices, underlying choices, if you will, that hold great and at times unappreciated potential for true and lasting impact. An executive recently shared the underlying choices in his life. He asked, "Will I choose faith and trust, or control and security? Will I focus on what I can give, or only on what I can gain? Will I view my role as one of stewardship or ownership? Do I serve others, or do I take advantage of them? Am I dedicating my time to what matters most, or simply seeking to maximize profit?" Whatever our situation in life may be, our underlying decisions become directional. They determine whether we live as an island unto ourselves or as a contributing part of the main. The world, at times, can cause us to feel as if we're disconnected on a faraway, remote island, feeling that no one understands and that we must look out only for ourselves. But this is false. We are connected to one another. We each have the power to choose, the power to serve, the power to influence. As John Donne reminded us, no man is an island. Each of us is a piece of the continent, a part of the main.

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Until we meet again, may peace be with you this day and always.

William Moulton got the idea to compose Portsmouth Point from a print depicting the British port town. The town has a sleazy reputation, which inspired Walton to center his play on the lives of scruffy English sailors in the 18th century. Bryden Thompson leads the London Philharmonic Orchestra.

That was the London Philharmonic Orchestra, led by Bryden Thompson, and Portsmouth Point Overture by William Walton. 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Visit our website, classical89.org, and click on the word contact at the bottom of the homepage. We'd love to hear any comments or questions you have for us. Next is a piece by Giovanni Paisiello, Piano Concerto No. 3. Maria Clara Monetti is our featured soloist.

pianist Maria Clara Monetti joined the English Chamber Orchestra under the direction of Stephanie Gonley in Piano Concerto No. 3 by Giovanni Paisiello. From the studios of BYU Broadcasting in Provo, Utah, this is Classical 89. I'm Liam Butters. Next is the Act 3 Ballet from Macbeth by Giuseppe Verdi. It scores the scene in the witch's cave where Macbeth is warned of danger by various apparitions. Claudio Abbado leads the Berlin Philharmonic.

that was Act 3 Ballet from Macbeth by Giuseppe Verdi. Claudio Abbado led the Berlin Philharmonic. Next, Magdalena Hoffmann plays the harp in Henriette Runyer's Dance of the Sprites.

0: Magdalena Hoffman played the harp in Dance of the Sprites by Henriette Runyer.
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0: You're listening to Classical 89. I'm Liam Butters. Next up this afternoon is Procession of the Nobles from Milada by Nikolai Rimsky-Korsakov. The piece scores a scene where a number of princes join a folk festival. In the middle of a dance, the spirit of the deceased Milada comes to break up her former lover and his suitor. John Williams leads the Boston Pops Orchestra.

that was Procession of the Nobles from Mlada by Nikolai Rimsky-Korsakov. John Williams led the Boston Pops Orchestra. Next on Classical 89, a piece by Johann D. Heineken, Concerto for Flute, Violin, and Orchestra. Thomas Albert conducts and plays the violin, and Lawrence Dean plays the flute, with Fiori Musicali

a performance by Fiori Musicali, Concerto for Flute, Violin, and Orchestra by Johann de Heineken. Thomas Albert played the violin and Lawrence Dean played the flute. Coming to you from the studios of BYU Broadcasting, this is Classical 89. I'm Liam Butters. Our next piece is Concerto Romantique for violin by Benjamin Godard. Chloe Hanslip joins the Slovak State Philharmonic Orchestra.

0: music by Benjamin Godar, Concerto Romantique for violin. Chloe Hanslip joined the Slovak State Philharmonic Orchestra under the direction of Kirk Trevor.
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0: Next is Capriole Suite by Peter Warlock. George Hurst leads Bournemouth Sinfonietta.

George Hurst led Bournemouth Sinfonietta and Capriole Suite by Peter Warlock. 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Dahlia Atlas leads the Philharmonia Orchestra.

0: Dahlia Atlas led the Philharmonia Orchestra in Romeo and Juliet by Johann Svensson. Stay tuned for another love story, this time on board a ship. 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I'm Liam Butters.
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0: Sir Arthur Sullivan's HMS Pinafore is a love story set on board a Royal Navy ship of the same name. The captain has a husband picked out for his daughter, but she falls in love with a lower-class sailor. Antics ensue as the love triangle reaches its conclusion. We'll hear the Royal Ballet Sinfonia in the HMS Pinafore Overture.

music by Sir Arthur Sullivan, HMS Pinafore Overture. Andrew Penny led Royal Ballet Sinfonia. 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Next, music by Frederick Paul Naftal, Viancico for guitar and small orchestra.

Nick Ingman led the Campion Orchestra and Viancico for Guitar and Small Orchestra by Frederick Knopfthal. Next on Classical 89, Symphony No. 66 by Joseph Haydn. Adam Fischer leads the Austro-Hungarian Haydn Orchestra.

Music by Joseph Haydn, Symphony No. 66. Adam Fischer led the Austro-Hungarian Haydn Orchestra. From BYU Broadcasting, this is Classical 89. I'm Liam Butters. Next is a piece by pianist Donald Sozin, titled Place of Grace.

pianist Donald Sozin in his piece, Place of Grace. We've heard a lot of Shakespeare today on Classical 89, and that continues with Hector Berlioz's King Lear Overture. And the story of this piece's composition might be just as eventful as the play itself. After a brief stint in Rome in the winter of 1830, Berlioz traveled to Florence to await news of his fiancée. Unfortunately, the news Berlioz got wasn't what he expected. His fiancée's mother had called off their engagement. This enraged Berlioz, and he came up with a plan to assassinate his fiancée, her mother, and the new suitor. Thankfully, Berlioz changed his mind, and instead channeled his energy into the composition of the King Lear Overture. Sir Colin Davis leads Staatskapelle Dresden.

Sir Colin Davis led Staatskapelle Dresden in King Lear Overture by Hector Berlioz. Thanks for joining me this Sunday afternoon on Classical 89. I'm Liam Butters, and I hope you enjoy the rest of your Sabbath.

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1: 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I'm Bella Keller, and I hope you're having a relaxing weekend. Our first piece together is Jacques Ibert's Escale, featuring oboist Juliana Koch and the Symphonia of London, led by John Wilson.

0: Oboist Juliana Koch joined the Symphonia of London in Jacques Ibert's Escale. John Wilson was the conductor. I'm Bella Keller, and you're listening to Classical 89.
1: We honor centenaries, bicentennials, even quadricentennials with works by Lee Hoiby, Benjamin Britten, Manuel de Falla, and others, important musicians who achieved notable milestones this year. 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I'm Michael Barone. 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
0: You can tune into Pipe Dreams every Sunday evening, starting at 9 p.m. This is Mikhail Glinka's Overture from Ruslan and Ludmila.

Sir George Schulte led the London Symphony Orchestra in Mikhail Glinka's overture from Ruslan and Ludmila. Eroica Variations, or Variations and Fugue for Piano in E-flat Major, as the piece is actually titled, gained the nickname Eroica Variations for the inspiration that the variations gave to Beethoven's Symphony No. 3, the Eroica Symphony. The variations also show up in Beethoven's The Creatures of Prometheus. Here's pianist Louis Lorty in Eroica Variations.

0: Pianist Louis Lorty performed Beethoven's Eroica Variations right here on Classical 89. I'm Bella Keller.
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0: Here's a quick piece by Handel, The Arrival of the Queen of Sheba.

The English Chamber Orchestra was led by Raymond Lepard in Handel's The Arrival of the Queen of Sheba from Solomon. The Manfred Overture is part of Schumann's dramatic poem in three parts, inspired by Lord Byron's poem, Manfred, about a man's grapple with guilt after the death of his beloved. Here's the Orchestra Mozart, led by Claudio Abbado.

0: Manfred Overture by Robert Schumann was performed by the Orchestra Mozart, led by Claudio Abbado. I'm Bella Keller. 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

Sir Charles Mackerras led the London Philharmonic Orchestra in Igor Stravinsky's Circus Polka. I'm Bella Keller, and this is Classical 89. 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We have all kinds of posts about upcoming events and articles and interviews, but we also have some pretty funny posts about music-related humor you can enjoy and share with your friends. 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This is Samuel Barber's Violin Concerto, featuring violinist Joshua Bell and the Baltimore Symphony Orchestra. David Zinman is the conductor.

0: Violinist Joshua Bell was the featured soloist in Samuel Barber's Violin Concerto, with David Zinman leading the Baltimore Symphony Orchestra. From BYU Broadcasting here in Provo, Utah, this is Classical 89. I'm Bella Keller. 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
1: We honor centenaries, bicentennials, even quadricentennials with works by Lee Hoiby, Benjamin Britten, Manuel de Falla, and others, important musicians who achieved notable milestones this year. 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I'm Michael Barone. I hope you'll be listening.
0: Tune in to Pipe Dreams Sunday evenings starting at 9 p.m.

Guitarist Pepe Romero performed Antonio Loro's Venezuelan Waltz No. 2, Adreina. Sergei Taneyev embodied the noble values of old Russian aristocracy. He dedicated himself to music, but continued with his education, studying math and philosophy, even becoming an author, all while continuing

Pianist Joseph Banowetz performed Sergei Taneyev's Theme and Variations in C Minor. I'm Bella Keller, your host for Weekend Classics. Dances of Galanta comes from Romani tunes. This particular group was based in then-Hungarian but now Slovakian Galanta, a tiny town of only 15,000 people. Zoltán Kodály spent some time there and felt inspired by the fact that nearly every child seemed to know these folk tunes. Adam Fischer now leads the Hungarian State Orchestra in Zoltán Kodály's Dances of Galanta.

0: Adam Fischer led the Hungarian State Orchestra in Zoltán Kodály's Dances of Galanta. I'm Bella Keller. 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
0: Richard Wagner's Die Meistersinger is a three-act opera following Walther, who falls in love at first sight with Eva. But Eva's father has promised her hand in marriage to whoever can win the song competition that's going on. So Walther, to marry his true love, must join and become a master singer, despite having no previous experience making music. Christian Tielemann now leads the Philadelphia Orchestra in the prelude to Act 1.

The Act One Prelude from Richard Wagner's Die Meistersinge was performed by the Philadelphia Orchestra with conductor Christian Tiedemann. This is Dmitri Kabalevsky's Prelude Opus 38, No. 12, Adagio.

Pianist Alexandra Dosan performed Dmitri Kabalevsky's Prelude, Opus 38, Number 12, Adagio. I'm Bella Keller, and you're listening to Classical 89. Mozart's Serenade Number 4 is a little long for a serenade, featuring what's basically a three-movement violin concerto in the middle, and quite a bit of solo bassoon. Here's the Colloredo Serenade, as played by the Academy of St. Martin in the Fields, with Sir Neville Mariner conducting.

0: Music by Mozart here on Classical 89. His Serenade No. 4, Colorado Serenade, was performed by the Academy of St. Martin in the Fields, led by Sir Neville Mariner.
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2: 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I'm Michael Barone. 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
1: This is The Sorcerer's Apprentice by Paul Dukas, as played by the Minnesota Orchestra with conductor Eiji Owe.